world cities to boast the greatest number of symphony orchestras in one metropolitan area. It has a grand total of 5 orchestras to its credit: the London Symphony Orchestra, London Philharmonic, the BBC Symphony Orchestra, and Royal Philharmonic, and last but far from least, the group known simply as the Philharmonia Orchestra. Interestingly, even in that esteemed company, the Philharmonia has held its own as an ensemble of particular distinction. Founded in 1945 by the classical music department of the English record label EMI, the orchestra worked in its early years with conductors including Richard Strauss, Wilhelm Furtwängler, Arturo Toscanini, and Herbert von Karajan. And during that era, the Philharmonia became widely regarded as the finest of London's 5 orchestras. From the late 1950s to the early 1970s, the orchestra's chief conductor was Otto Klemperer, with whom it made numerous recordings of the core orchestral repertoire. Today, Santu Matias Ruvoli is its principal conductor, but for this concert, an old friend returns. Esa-Pekka Salonen, the Philharmonia's conductor laureate and principal conductor from 2008 to 2021, is on hand as part of this orchestra's 80th birthday celebrations. And he'll be just one of 3 musicians on the program at the very top of their game. The other two? Superstar Icelandic pianist Víkingur Ólafsson and composer John Adams, whose piano concerto, After the Fall, Mr. Ólafsson will perform as its dedicatee in its UK premiere. Then for the second half, Maestro Salonen will contribute to the joy surrounding this orchestra's 80th birthday celebrations by conducting one of his long-standing favorite works, Maurice Ravel's ballet, Daphnis and Chloe. A dazzling and enormous tapestry of immense musical color that never fails to please. One work from the early years of the 20th century and one from the early 21st, 2 complementary halves helping to mark 8 decades for a flagship English orchestra. Welcome to APM's Symphony Cast. After the Fall is John Adams' 3rd full-scale concerto for solo piano, following Century Rolls, written in 1996 for Emmanuel Ax, and Must the Devil Have All the Good Tunes, which was premiered by Yuja Wang under Gustavo Dudamel and the Los Angeles Philharmonic in 2019. The composer says he approached Icelandic pianist Víkingur Ólafsson about the prospect of writing a piano concerto for him, for a number of reasons. First, he says, he had clearly demonstrated an affinity for Adams' piano music in general in other settings. This wasn't an egotistical matter, but simply that Ólafsson so often seemed to get precisely what Adams was after in his various piano pieces, no matter the content. And secondly, Adams says, Ólafsson's interpretations of the music of Bach made a distinct impression on him. And he thought it would be interesting to set out on a kind of joint exploration of Bach's sound world with the pianist. The work Adams would eventually compose is certainly no mere Bach pastiche. In fact, the opening in particular has been likened more to Bartok and Ravel in their quieter moments. Still, the spirit of Bach materializes along the way, and there is indeed a quote of Bach's C minor prelude. Adams says, quote, "The extraordinary thing about Víkingur is that he has such a wide bandwidth of expressive possibility. His Rameau and Bach and Mozart have incredible delicacy, and at the same time, he can make the piano sound huge without banging it. I tried to incorporate that awareness into After the Fall." So, what about the title? Well, like many of Adams' titles, there's a pun in there. The double entendre of fall as both the season and the loss of paradise, a la Milton, came from Adams thinking of the iconic role that Pierre Boulez played in attempting to dictate the future of contemporary music. In an article for the New York Times in 2019 about Boulez's recently published book, Music Lessons, Adams focused on a comment in which Boulez decried what he saw as the end of the avant-garde, leaving only artists who clung sentimentally and nostalgically to archetypes from the past, a fall from grace in Boulez's view. For
For Adams, however, all of the traditional touchstones of music, from harmony and rhythm to return and citation, are not only still useful, but can be used in the process of exploring heretofore uncharted musical territory. Commentators probably can't be faulted for being drawn to remarking about Adams' quote of Bach's C minor prelude in this piece, and the composer himself notes how he wrote the work for Olafsson while the pianist was on a world tour playing Bach's Goldberg Variations. It was premiered by Olafsson in 2025 with the San Francisco Symphony under conductor David Robertson. And as I mentioned, we're about to hear the UK premiere of the work. Here now is pianist Víkingur Olafsson, followed by conductor Esa-Pekka Salonen to lead the Philharmonia Orchestra here at Royal Festival Hall at the Southbank Center, London, in the piano concerto After the Fall by John Adams.

Pianist Víkingur Ólafsson with the Philharmonia Orchestra, led by Esa-Pekka Salonen, here at the Royal Festival Hall at the Southbank Center, London. We've heard the UK premiere of After the Fall by John Adams, a new piano concerto written expressly for Mr. Ólafsson, and we are very excited to have brought it to you here on SymphonyCast. That quote of Bach's C minor prelude from the Well-Tempered Clavier included in the work by the composer for a number of reasons. He said he had been drawn first to this pianist because of his incredibly sensitive and thoughtful interpretations of Bach. And also, Adams returning to the music of the past is, in a way, a kind of personal declaration of independence for him, being one of the key composers to emerge in the 1970s and 80s who saw it part of their mission to throw off the rules ascribed to composers of the 20th century by the likes of Pierre Boulez, who was highly critical of what he felt was backward-looking sentimentality that the avant-garde must reject. For Adams, such rules were just one more form of confinement. Víkingur Ólafsson, born in Reykjavik, Iceland in 1984, he is beloved for his interpretations of music from Bach to Philip Glass. And in recent years in particular, he has been highly decorated, receiving awards from Gramophone Magazine and BBC Music Magazine, Musical America's Instrumentalist of the Year, and a Grammy for his recording of the Bach-Goldberg Variations. And looks like he's going to play an encore.

Pianist Víkingur Ólafsson performing a Bach encore for this London audience here at the Royal Festival Hall. He played the beloved air from Bach's Orchestral Suite No. 3, the so-called air on the G string. Víkingur Ólafsson's 2025 Grammy Award was for his recording of Bach's Goldberg Variations, and it was his Bach interpretations that really first put him on the map. His 2019 CD, Johann Sebastian Bach, was awarded Album of the Year from BBC Music Magazine, and also the catalyst for his being awarded Artist of the Year by Gramophone Magazine the same year. I'm Steve Seal. When our Concert of the Philharmonia Orchestra's 80th anniversary celebration continues, conductor laureate Esa-Pekka Salonen leads a performance of one of his favorite works, the ballet Daphnis and Chloe by Ravel. That's coming up next on APM's SymphonyCast.

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1: This week on Between the Keys, we have a nice mix of musical styles and moods, encompassing works by Chopin, Schubert, Liszt, Bartok, Rachmaninoff, Brahms, Granados, and Lily Boulanger. I hope that you can join me, Jed Disler, artist in residence for the Classical Network, for the ASCAP Deems Taylor Virgil Thompson Award-winning program, Between the Keys, this Friday afternoon at 3 p.m., with a rebroadcast Saturday evening at 6 p.m., exclusively on the Classical Network and WWFM.org.

Welcome back to Symphony Cast. I'm Steve Seal. We're at the Royal Festival Hall of the South Bank Centre, London, for a concert by the Philharmonia Orchestra as the orchestra celebrates its 80th anniversary in 2026. It seems impossible to pick one work from the incredible output of Maurice Ravel and declare that one his best. How could you? Picking a favorite Ravel piece is kind of like picking a favorite finger. You kind of want all of them. And yet, a convincing argument could be made that his score to the ballet Daphnis and Chloe might be his masterwork. The score's dazzlingly imaginative orchestral textures really have no parallel in music, transporting the listener to an enchanted world of gods and shepherdesses. And it includes easily the most gorgeous depiction of sunrise in the entire orchestral repertoire, a passage that practically boggles the mind in both its creative construction and in the emotional reaction that it produces. The story of Daphnis comes from a Greek pastoral novel written during the Roman Empire, the only known work by the Hellenistic romance writer Longus. It follows two abandoned infants found and raised by separate rustic farming families on the island of Lesbos, who grow up tending flocks, but then they fall in love and navigate a series of rustic adventures, kidnappings, and rival suitors before discovering their noble origins and uniting in marriage. Ravel began to write the score in 1909 after a commission from impresario Sergei Diaghilev for his Ballet Russe, completing it some months before the premiere of the staged work. At almost an hour, it is Ravel's longest completed composition, and usually when it's heard in the concert hall, it's in the form of one of the two suites of excerpts that Ravel prepared. For this concert, though, Esa-Pekka Salonen will lead the Philharmonia in the complete score to the ballet. And it's a rare chance to experience the full genius of this work. Music acknowledged, even during Ravel's lifetime, as revolutionary. And here once again, Esa-Pekka Salonen to lead the Philharmonia Orchestra in the complete ballet, Daphnis and Chloe, here at the Royal Festival Hall on SymphonyCast.

one of the true revolutionary works of 20th century music, and the work often hailed as Maurice Ravel's greatest masterwork. We've heard Ravel's ballet, Deafness and Chloe, performed here at the Royal Festival Hall by the Philharmonia Orchestra, led by its conductor emeritus, Esa-Pekka Salonen, on SymphonyCast. This piece by Ravel is one of Maestro Salonen's longtime favorite works to conduct, so no surprise he would program it for this festive concert, part of the orchestra's 80th birthday celebrations this year. And also no surprise, perhaps, that he would program the whole score to the ballet rather than simply one of the more commonly heard orchestral suites that Ravel assembled from the score. It really is amazing when that famous passage depicting sunrise at the beginning of Act 3 comes along, how it never fails to dazzle Ravel's sheer inventiveness at conjuring the waking up of the world, culminating in that incredible climax in the strings. I can't think of how many times I have heard that passage, and it still just destroys me. What incredible music. I'm Steve Seal, and that will wrap up our concert by the Philharmonia Orchestra here at the Royal Festival Hall at the South Bank Center in London with a concert of music by John Adams and Maurice Ravel. As always, you can listen again from our website, yourclassical.org/symphonycast. With the time we have remaining, we'll hear some more from the Philharmonia. Here they are, conducted by Christian Thielemann in the Symphony No. 4 by Schumann, here on SymphonyCast.

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I'm Steve Seal. 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

0: The Western Kentucky University Wind Ensemble performing Of Our New Day Begun by Omar Thomas. 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
1: How can American opera meet and adapt to the financial, cultural, and social challenges it's facing in the present day? The new president and CEO of Opera America is spending his first year in the job taking a hard look at these questions, and this week on La Tempo, we'll hear some of his thoughts. I'm Rachel Katz, and I'll chat with Michael Bobbitt about how opera companies might need to evolve to overcome these challenges and why he feels the art form still speaks to us today. That's Odd Tempo, Saturday night at 7 on the Classical Network.
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0: How do you like to get to work? Do you drive? Do you take the bus? Or maybe you walk? For over a year in the mid-1950s, thousands of African-American residents of the city of Montgomery boycotted buses. They walked to work instead. It cost the public transit system between 30,000 and 40,000 fares a day, about $2.5 billion in today's money. And it inspired this music by Margaret Bonds, based on the hymn, I Want Jesus to Walk With Me.

0: Kellen Gray, leading the Royal Scottish National Orchestra, performing Montgomery Variations by Margaret Bonds. Rhiannon Giddens conquers the world, coming up.
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0: Do you try things out at the various instruments? 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

0: The New Zealand Chamber Orchestra featuring flautist Alexa Still. The Serenade for Flute, Harp, and Strings by Howard Hanson. That was conductor Nicholas Braithwaite on the podium. Brahms does calisthenics. Coming up.
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3: 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You'll also hear the U.S. premiere of a musical response to the COVID pandemic, and pianist Alain Grimaud joins the orchestra for Maurice Ravel's contribution to the jazz age. 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
0: Well, what to you and I would be an impossible task, composing a 30-minute serenade, was pretty light work for a guy like Johannes Brahms. He wrote pieces like that to get in shape to write his first symphony. It was kind of a warm-up exercise. Calisthenics. It's kind of like when the big league pitcher comes in and throws his warm-ups. He's only throwing 75 miles an hour. Here's the serenade number 2 by Brahms.

0: István Kertész leading the London Symphony Orchestra in the Serenade No. 2 by Brahms, dedicated to who else? Clara Schumann.
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0: The Frenchman Eric Satie is what you might call a composer's composer. He didn't gain a whole lot of fame, like some of his contemporaries, but those contemporaries knew what was up. They recognized the goods when they heard them. Here's the piece, a piece by the great John Cage, written as a tribute to Satie. It's called In a Landscape.

0: an homage to the genius of composer Erik Satie, Bertrand Chamailloux performing In a Landscape by the great John Cage.
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0: The ensemble In Alto shares the adventurous music of the Cremona-based virtuoso Tarquinio Merula, his organ works, larger instrumental forces, and some of the sacred canzonas, this week right here on Millennium of Music.
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1: The mood calls for music that evokes a sense of the abundance that surrounds you. And you get that here in The Meath Pastoral by Arthur Duff.

0: It just takes incredible skill to pull that off. Pianist Grant Johannesson and the Radio Luxembourg Orchestra for a ballad from Gabriel Fauré.
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0: A testament to resilience and determination. Music crafted by Beethoven as he was losing his hearing. His second symphony in D major. Daniel Barenboim conducting the West Eastern Divan Orchestra.
1: 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I'm Steve Seal. 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

0: A sonatine from French harpist and composer Marcel Tournier, performed by the French quartet Quatre de Vos and harpist Emmanuel Saison.
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0: The day is young, so why not? A work that opens like a dream sequence.

0: Wrapping up our time together with some vibrant Vivaldi, his concerto for two cellos in G major. I'm Melanie Renata. Thanks for being with me this morning. Be good to yourself today. And be good to your neighbor too, okay?
1: Do you try things out at the various instruments? Like, do you borrow a friend's cello to feel what that would feel like?
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0: Malcolm Nabarro and the East of England Orchestra in Halcyon Days from Eric Cott's suite, The Three Elizabeths. I'm Vernon Neal. Thanks so much for spending your morning with me. You can always listen to me over on Rhapsody in Black. This week, I feature Omar Thomas. 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
1: On this week's broadcast of the San Francisco Symphony, guest conductor Kazuki Yamada leads the symphony, symphony chorus, and soloists in what may be the most popular requiem ever written. You'll also hear the U.S. premiere of a musical response to the COVID pandemic, and pianist Alain Grimaud joins the orchestra for Maurice Ravel's contribution to the jazz age. 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
1: If you have or know young kids in your life, you might know this tune better than you think. I put it on in my car not too long ago, and my 2-year-old Virgil immediately knew the Bluey episode he heard it in. Sleepy time. Now, whether you know it from a century of British ceremonies or a cartoon puppy floating through space, you'll hear Jupiter from Gustav Holst's The Planets later this hour. I'm Vernon Neal. Good morning. Pianist Kenny Broberg performing Nikolai Metner's Festive Dance.

0: The Polka from Antonin Dvořák, performed by the Detroit Symphony Orchestra under Antal Doráty. You'll float past Gustav Holst's Jupiter in just a minute.
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0: Well, you probably recognize this tune, even if you don't know its name. But especially if you've ever watched the Bluey episode titled Sleepy Time. Andre Previn conducts the London Symphony Orchestra. Here's Jupiter from the Planets.

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4: Giuseppe Torelli spent years trying to win over skeptical musicians about bringing an instrument normally used for battle signals, military fanfares, court announcements, and bringing that instrument onto the concert stage. He changed how they all felt about the trumpet by writing 36 concertos designed specifically to show off the trumpet's range. Here's Rolf Smedvig alongside Yahya Ling and the Scottish Chamber Orchestra's Torelli's Trumpet Concerto.

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0: Rossini's The Marriage Contract. That was the overture performed by Prague Sinfonia Orchestra under Christian Benda. We'll get in some morning meditation with a piece performed by Cantus, followed by a cinematic masterpiece from James Horner.
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2: On this week's broadcast of the San Francisco Symphony, guest conductor Kazuki Yamada leads the symphony, symphony chorus, and soloists in what may be the most popular requiem ever written. You'll also hear the U.S. premiere of a musical response to the COVID pandemic, and pianist Alain Grimaud joins the orchestra for Maurice Ravel's contribution to the jazz age. That's next time with the San Francisco Symphony.
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0: Most modern choral music likes to go big. But this next piece from American composer and hymnal writer John T. Hocut takes the exact opposite approach. Here's a nice, easy moment to just slow down and ease into the morning. Vocal ensemble Cantus performing A Thankful Heart.

0: The RTE Concert Orchestra under Adrian Leeper. That was the Four Characteristic Waltzes from Samuel Coleridge Taylor. 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Liberation and affirmation. That's at yourclassical.org for this week's Rhapsody in Black.
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0: Wolfgang Amadeus Mozart's Clarinet Concerto performed by the Philharmonia Orchestra. I'm Vernon Neal. Thanks for spending this part of your morning with me. 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When pianist Min Kwon was only 14, her family left South Korea to start a new life in the U.S. This piece that you'll hear, or this work that you'll hear from this week's New Classical Tracks, is a project she began 6 years ago called America Beautiful. Head to yourclassical.org to get a sneak peek of this week.
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0: If you think being an emo kid is a new thing, Tchaikovsky has been wearing his heart on his sleeve since 1877. He composed this symphony right after his three-week marriage completely collapsed. He even wrote in the notes that the heavy brass theme represents fate. Cheer up, emo kid. You'll hear Tchaikovsky's finale to the Fourth Symphony later this hour. I'm Vernon Neal. Good morning. Ernest Tomlinson conducting the RTE Concert Orchestra Dublin in Harry Dexter's Siciliano.

0: The ensemble In Alto shares the adventurous music of the Cremona-based virtuoso Tarquinio Merula, his organ works, larger instrumental forces, and some of the sacred canzonas, this week right here on Millennium of Music.
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3: List throughout the old rule book. With that said, a concerto had to be three separate movements with breaks in between them. He built this next piece as one continuous flow where a single main theme keeps changing shape. Here's pianist Andre Watts with Andrew Litton and the Dallas Symphony Orchestra for Liszt's Piano Concerto No. 2.

0: Pianist Andre Watts with the Dallas Symphony Orchestra under Andrew Litton. That was the Piano Concerto No. 2 from Franz Liszt. You'll hear some Ravel in just a minute.
1: Hey there, it's Bill McLaughlin. We got a great show coming up for you on the B&K Cafe.
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0: We're staying at the Royal Opera House at Covent Garden for this week's Sunday Opera and Modest Mussorgsky's Boris Godunov with Sir Bryn Terfel in the title role. Hello, this is Michael Kanacki. 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
1: In Spain, an alborada was traditionally a morning song played outside a window for a loved one. Maurice Ravel flipped that idea on its head and wrote this from the perspective of a sarcastic court jester. Now that doesn't sound quite as romantic anymore. Eiji Oe leads the Minnesota Orchestra in Ravel's Alborada del Gracioso.

0: I love it. I love it. I love it. That was the Pittsburgh Symphony Orchestra under Manfred Honeck. That was the finale to Tchaikovsky's Symphony No. 4. I'm Vernon Neal. Head to yourclassical.org to check out this week's episode of Rhapsody in Black, where I feature Omar Thomas.
1: On this week's broadcast of the San Francisco Symphony, guest conductor Kazuki Yamada leads the symphony, symphony chorus, and soloists in what may be the most popular requiem ever written. You'll also hear the U.S. premiere of a musical response to the COVID pandemic, and pianist Alain Grimaud joins the orchestra for Maurice Ravel's contribution to the jazz age. That's next time with the San Francisco Symphony.
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0: The Overture to the Grand Duchess of Gerolstein by Jacques Offenbach. That was the Orchestre de la Suisse Romande, conducted by Neeme Järvi.
1: This week on Between the Keys, we have a nice mix of musical styles and moods, encompassing works by Chopin, Schubert, Liszt, Bartok, Rachmaninoff, Brahms, Granados, and Lily Boulanger. I hope that you can join me, Jed Disler, artist in residence for the Classical Network, for the ASCAP Deems Taylor Virgil Thompson Award-winning program, Between the Keys, this Friday afternoon at 3 p.m., with a rebroadcast Saturday evening at 6 p.m., exclusively on the Classical Network and WWFM.org.
0: Classical NPR. Italian composer Ludovico Viadana was also a teacher and a Franciscan friar, a follower of St. Francis of Assisi. He was one of those Italian composers whose music was morphing from what we now call Renaissance music into what we now call Baroque music. Here is some of that music, played by the combined forces of the Royal Academy of Music Brass and the Juilliard School Brass.

0: The Symphony No. 1 by Carl Maria von Weber. That was the BBC Philharmonic Orchestra, conducted by Juanjo Mena.
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4: 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Among others.
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0: Here's music that Walt Disney used to open his groundbreaking animated feature, Fantasia. A full symphony orchestra playing Leopold Stokowski's arrangement of music J.S. Bach originally wrote for keyboard for pipe organ, the Toccata and Fugue in D minor by Bach, played here by the Boston Symphony Orchestra, conducted by Seiji Ozawa.

0: Leopold Stokowski's arrangement of the Toccata and Fugue in D minor by Johann Sebastian Bach. That was the Boston Symphony Orchestra, conducted by Seiji Ozawa.
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0: Clair de Lune, Moonlight, from the Suite Bergamasque by Claude Debussy. That was the Cincinnati Pops Orchestra, conducted by Eric Kunzel.
1: Hey there, it's Bill McLaughlin. 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
0: It seems that Mozart did not care much for the flute. That's what he wrote, anyway, in a few of his letters to his father. And yet, Mozart sure wrote some lovely music for the instrument, some quartets that featured the flute, some concertos. And after all, Mozart did not name his final opera the Magic Oboe. Here is a concerto Mozart wrote to feature the flute and the harp, another instrument he wasn't crazy about, but that's another story. Here are Susan Palma and Nancy Allen with the Orpheus Chamber Orchestra.

0: flutist Nancy Allen and harpist Nancy Allen and flutist Susan Palma with the Orpheus Chamber Orchestra. That was the Flute and Harp Concerto by Mozart.
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0: Swedish composer Lars-Erik Larsson was the composer in residence for the Swedish National Radio. He wrote quite a bit of music expressly for radio listeners to enjoy, including this, which is still one of Sweden's more popular concert pieces, the Pastoral Suite by Lars-Erik Larsson, played here by the Stockholm Sinfonietta, conducted by Jan Olof Vedin.

0: Pastoral Suite by Swedish composer Lars-Erik Larsson, played there by the Stockholm Sinfonietta, conducted by Jan-Olof Wedin.
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0: Morning Song from the Suite on Galician Songs by Enrique Granados, played there by the Barcelona Symphony Orchestra, conducted by Pablo González.
1: This week on Between the Keys, we have a nice mix of musical styles and moods, encompassing works by Chopin, Schubert, Liszt, Bartok, Rachmaninoff, Brahms, Granados, and Lily Boulanger. I hope that you can join me, Jed Disler, artist in residence for the Classical Network, for the ASCAP Deems Taylor Virgil Thompson Award-winning program, Between the Keys, this Friday afternoon at 3 p.m., with a rebroadcast Saturday evening at 6 p.m., exclusively on the Classical Network and WWFM.org.

0: twin sisters, Guher and Suher Pekinel, the piano soloists there with the Philharmonia Orchestra conducted by Neville Mariner. That was the Concerto for Two Pianos by Felix Mendelssohn.
1: 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You'll also hear the U.S. premiere of a musical response to the COVID pandemic, and pianist Alain Grimaud joins the orchestra for Maurice Ravel's contribution to the jazz age. That's next time with the San Francisco Symphony.
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3: Hey there, it's Bill McLaughlin. We got a great show coming up for you on the B&K Cafe.
4: 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Something for everybody this Friday at 6 p.m. WWFM. 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
0: English composer John Ireland seemed to have had a bit of a problem with self-confidence. He used to grumble a bit about how difficult it was to compose large-scale pieces of music, so hopefully he didn't find it too stressful to write his three-movement Concertino Pastorale when he got the commission to do so. Here is the third of those three movements, played by the City of London Sinfonia.

0: the finale of the Concerto Pastorale by English composer John Ireland. That was the City of London Sinfonia, conducted by Richard Hickox.
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0: Joseph Haydn was branching out. He had the same employer for years and years, Prince Nikolaus Esterhazy, who kept Haydn very busy. But Haydn managed to negotiate a new contract with him so he could write music for other people. A side gig, which took his music to Paris. A French count hired him to write six symphonies for a big orchestra, conducted by the Chevalier de Saint-Georges, no less. This symphony happened to be the favorite of Marie Antoinette, which is how it got its nickname, The Queen. I'm Aaron Kane, Haydn Symphony No. 85, this hour. We'll start this hour with a big finish, probably the biggest finish. What finish could be bigger than The Twilight of the Gods? Here is music from the closing scene of Wagner's Götterdämmerung, played by the Vienna Philharmonic.

0: Tanti anni prima, many years ago. Music of Astor Piazzolla, played there by cellist Eckhard Runge and pianist Jacques Amon. Some symphonic royalty, served up by Joseph Haydn, in about a minute.
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0: Joseph Haydn wrote his Paris symphonies for a Masonic lodge in Paris called the Olympic Society, and they gave regular concerts that featured a very large and reportedly very good orchestra. Haydn begins this symphony with an obvious tip of the chapeau to Parisian audiences, a French overture. Supposedly, Marie Antoinette herself was fond of this symphony, so it's often called the Queen when it's not called the Symphony No. 85. Here it is performed by the St. Paul Chamber Orchestra.

0: The Queen, the Symphony No. 85 by Joseph Haydn. That was the St. Paul Chamber Orchestra, conducted by Hugh Wolf.
1: 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I hope that you can join me, Jed Disler, Artist-in-Residence for the Classical Network, for the ASCAP Deems Taylor Virgil Thompson Award-winning program, Between the Keys, this Friday afternoon at 3 p.m., with a rebroadcast Saturday evening at 6 p.m., exclusively on the Classical Network and WWFM.org.

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1: 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Funding for this program is provided in part by listener members like you. This is Jed Disler, artist in residence for the Classical Network, and welcome to Between the Keys. As much as I enjoy putting together thematic programs for this show, sometimes I just prefer to mix and match pieces of music from different eras, and I try to bring in a little bit of contrast, as well as play new releases by some of our more talented young pianists, alongside historic recordings by piano legends or legendary composer pianists. And we have two stellar examples of composer pianists for you up ahead this hour. But let's begin with the great Chilean pianist Claudio Arrau in a broadcast performance from 1938, when the pianist was in his mid-30s and he was still a relatively young firebrand, as opposed to that majestic Art with a capital A kind of pianist that I remember hearing in concert in the 1970s and 80s. Here is the finale from Mozart's last piano sonata, the one in D major, Kürschel 576, Claudio Arrau.

The finale from Mozart's Piano Sonata in D Major, Kerschel 576, in a 1938 broadcast recording with pianist Claudio Arrau. One of Arrau's close friends and pianist colleagues was Alicia Della Rocha, and to many listeners and pianists alike, she remains the gold standard of Spanish piano repertoire. Let's hear Alicia Della Rocha play El Fantasma by Enrique Granados.

Music of Enrique Granados, a piece entitled El Fantasma, performed by Alicia de la Rocha. Something of that music's nervous energy, I think, will spill over into this next selection, the Intermezzo in E minor, opus 119, number 2, of Brahms, and another legendary pianist, namely Earl Wilde, I think imbues this music with just the right agitato kind of intensity. Yet he never goes overboard. He keeps everything in proportion in this interpretation. Let's hear Earl Wilde play Brahms.

pianist Earl Wild playing the Intermezzo in E minor, opus 119, number 2 of Johannes Brahms. When we think of abundantly gifted composers who died young, the name Lily Boulanger comes to mind, and the few works that she left us reveal an intensely expressive and individual neo-romantic style, as well as lucid workmanship. And these qualities can be found in a piano piece entitled D'un Jardin Clair, written in 1914 when Lily Boulanger was only 20 years old. We're going to hear this piece played by Tiffany Poon.

playing music of Lily Boulanger, a piece called D'un Jardin Clair. Chopin's Mazurka in A-flat major, opus 17, number 3, is a work that can be reflective and wistful, but one also can play this piece in a more animated and urgent manner and still make it sound convincing, as the pianist Fingon Collins does in this performance we're going to hear.

The Mazurka in A flat, Opus 17, number 3, by Frédéric Chopin. We heard pianist Fingon Collins. Now, what would a piano piece titled She Talks Too Much sound like? Let's ask the composer Erik Satie.

That was a piece called Celle lui parle trop, meaning she talks too much. That's what Eric Satie titled that little piece that we just heard. And this is music that talks up a storm, but it only takes 53 seconds to do so very succinctly. The pianist was William Marcellos, one of the great American champions of new music, and much else for that matter. Let's bring the temperature down a little bit with Rachmaninoff's gorgeous piano arrangement of his song called Lilacs. And the piano really sings in this performance in the hands of Yevgeny Sudbin.

pianist Yevgeny Sudbin playing Rachmaninoff's Lilacs. Now, out of curiosity, I want to hear Rachmaninoff himself play his transcription of Lilacs. And this is the composer's 1924 acoustic recording that we're going to hear.

Sergei Rachmaninoff at the piano playing his transcription of his song Lilacs. His performance, I think, is less languorous and maybe a little more angular compared to the beautiful and kind of spacious treatment that we heard right before in the hands of Yevgeny Sudbin. But, you know, Rachmaninoff welcomed how others interpreted his music, even if they played very differently from him. This is Jed Disler, artist in residence for the Classical Network, and you're listening to Between the Keys. When you hear the composer Béla Bartók playing his own music on recordings, you'll be surprised just what full-bodied and colorful sounds he gets from the piano, as opposed to the aggressive and often percussive way that many pianists play Bartók. My favorite story about Bartók interpretation, and this is a true story, is that someone was banging out a Bartók composition for the composer at the piano, and he admonished the young pianist, "Don't play it so Bartókian." Anyway, we are going to hear the wonderfully compact Suite for Piano Opus 14 in a recording that Bartók made in 1929.

Béla Bartók at the piano, playing his own Suite for Piano, Opus 14. That's a 1929 recording. We often forget that Bartók was a tremendous virtuoso pianist. Here's another work by Chopin, and this is one that's seldom performed, his posthumously published Largo in E-flat major. And we're going to hear a rare vinyl recording that I transferred to digital, and the pianist is Arnaldo Cohen.

pianist Arnaldo Cohen playing the Largo in E-flat by Chopin. The Idylle from Chabrier's Pièce Pittoresque used to be a popular piano encore, certainly around the time when the French pianist Edward Risler recorded it back in 1917, and I have that recording to share with you now.

That was the pianist Edward Risler, who lived from 1873 until 1929. He was one of the most prominent French pianists of his generation, and he made a series of recordings in 1917 under the acoustic process, and that was Chabrier's Idyll from the Pièce Pittoresque. I am a big fan of the Lithuanian Paris-based pianist Mūza Rubackytė, and I often play her recordings on Between the Keys, in fact. Here is Franz Liszt's virtuoso solo piano arrangement of Schubert's song Erlkönig.

Schubert's song Erlkönig, the Earl King, arranged for solo piano by Franz Liszt and played by Musa Rubakate. We're going to close out this program with one of the most lovable Franz Liszt transformations of Schubert's music. This is the Soirée de Vienne No. 6, where Liszt brings together several of Schubert's dances. And, of course, Liszt makes little changes and puts the things together very much like a DJ would be doing a remix these days. I guess Liszt was the remixer of the piano. And in the performance we're going to hear now, Vladimir Horowitz adds a few discrete curly cues of his own.

Vladimir Horowitz playing the Soirée de Vienne number 6 of Schubert. Actually, that is Franz Liszt's transformation of Schubert. And in this piece, Schubert and Liszt merge as one, and Vladimir Horowitz merges with Schubert and Liszt. It's a wonderful triumvirate. This is Jet Disler, artist in residence for the Classical Network, and I hope you've enjoyed all of the music you've heard this past hour on Between the Keys, which is an exclusive production of the Classical Network and WWFM.org. Thanks so much for tuning in, and I look forward to being with you at this time next week. Until then, please take good care, stay safe, and please be kind to one another.

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1: This is Karin Allison of the B&K Cafe, and we have something borrowed and something blue. 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

0: The Song of Hiawatha Overture by Samuel Coleridge Taylor. 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
0: Franz Schubert was a 16-year-old kid when he wrote his first symphony. The year was 1813. He died too young in 1828, and this piece of music was not heard in public until 1881 at the Crystal Palace in London. This is Schubert's first symphony, Nicholas Harnoncourt conducting the Berlin Philharmonic.

0: Now, how many 16-year-olds do you know who could do something quite as brilliant as that? Franz Peter Schubert's Symphony No. 1. Nicolas Harnoncourt conducted the Berlin Philharmonic. Coming up in just a moment, music by a younger sibling who just had to try a little harder.
1: 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The Community Performing Arts Education Center, whose programs include the New Jersey Youth Symphony and Patterson Music Project, has hired as its new CEO, Carol Chickering-Burden, who helped nurture the growth of Trenton music makers. And this week on A Tempo, she'll share some of her plans. I'm Rachel Katz, and I'll speak with Burden about returning to the New Jersey art scene and the important role the arts can play in the community. That's A Tempo, Saturday night at 7 on the Classical Network.
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0: Franz Joseph Haydn had a younger brother named Michael, also a composer. This is his trumpet concerto number 2.

0: The Trumpet Concerto No. 2 by Michael Haydn. Wynton Marsalis, the soloist, Raymond Leppard conducted the English Chamber Orchestra.
1: Hey there, it's Bill McLaughlin. 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

0: The Suite Anglaise No. 2 from The Merchant of Venice by Henri Rabaud. Leif Segerstam conducted the Rhineland-Pfalz State Philharmonic. Some more music inspired by the past coming up in a moment.
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0: A little old-fashioned dance music on a Friday? Why not? From the Pulcinella Suite by Igor Stravinsky, this is The Gavotte.

0: She was renowned as a foremost interpreter of the music of Mozart. She was Austrian pianist Ingrid Haebler, and those were Mozart's Twinkle Twinkle Variations. Music by a composer of our time, coming up in a moment.
1: 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You'll also hear the U.S. premiere of a musical response to the COVID pandemic, and pianist Alain Grimaud joins the orchestra for Maurice Ravel's contribution to the jazz age. That's next time with the San Francisco Symphony.
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0: Camerata San Antonio plays a little music by Uruguayan-American composer Miguel de la Aguilera. This is the Presto, number 2.

0: From the C major Serenade for Strings by Tchaikovsky, the first movement played by the strings of the Bournemouth Symphony, conducted by Andrew Litton.
1: All of us here at the Classical Network are saddened to learn of the death of the beloved founder and host of Exploring Music, Bill McLaughlin. He was 82. Bill was a composer, conductor, and educator who captivated audiences nationwide. Many of you will remember Bill as the host of St. Paul Sunday from 1980 to 2007. More recently, here at WWFM, Bill and his partner Karen Allison have been co-hosts for the B&K Cafe series on Friday evenings. We'll miss him as the passionate, warm, and engaging founder and host of Exploring Music. Please enjoy tonight's episode as we fondly remember the late Bill McLaughlin.
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0: Hello, everyone, and welcome to the B&K Cafe. B stands for Bill McLaughlin.
1: And K is Karin Allison, who's staying right across from me. We're sitting at our dining room table, and we've got a show for you, which we're calling, God help us, Something Borrowed, Something Blue. Because I think when we make programs up, that's what we do. We borrow from other pieces that we've heard, and it's nice to have a little blues here and there.
0: That's true. And your piece that you started with, the B&K Cafe theme, actually has some blues in it, too.
1: Right.
0: But first, we're starting with Gershwin, right, Bill?
1: Right. So what's the most famous blues piece that Gershwin wrote?
0: Rhapsody in Blue, right?
1: 1924. It changed the history of American music. But that was so well known, we're not going to play. We're going to go 4 years later with Gershwin's Concerto in F. It's a big, wonderful piece. And it has a very bluesy, as you'll hear, opening for the second movement. This is Garrick Ohlsson with the San Francisco Symphony under Michael Tilson Thomas.

0: What a beautiful piece. And that was written after Rhapsody in Blue, Bill?
1: Yeah. In 1924, Gershwin was a very skilled songwriter already, but he'd never written for orchestra, so somebody had to help him with the orchestration of Rhapsody in Blue. Mm-hmm. 4 years later, he'd become a real composer, and the Concerto in F is a big piece. It takes a half an hour to play it all together, and that's an enormous slow move, which is very bluesy to begin. It's nocturnal music in it. What's it make you feel like?
0: It's lovely. Garrick Ohlsson is such an elegant player, and I know you knew him and conducted him before. It opens up in such a cinematic way to me, and then it gets playful in the middle of that movement and ends with a whisper, really.
1: Right. To me, it sounds like a nocturne. Mm. I imagine sitting with George, watching you play. There's no one in the apartment but us. I see the New York City skyline in the background, and he's improvising at the piano, very bluesy, very lonely.
0: And you said New York, because we all, I think, associate Gershwin's more pop writing with New York.
1: Oh, yeah.
0: Yeah.
1: Well, he's from Brooklyn, actually. But right. He and his brother just were three blocks from where we live now.
0: Oh, my.
1: For a long time, 103rd Street. Well, let's get the second movement of this piece. It's more of the outdoors music. Think of the first piece of the nocturne, and George is in his apartment. By the middle of that slow movement, he's moving and he's out in the street, and it's starting to be a party. That continues in this vein for the finale.

0: That was Garrick Olson, the fabulous pianist, playing Gershwin's Concerto in F for Piano and Orchestra with Michael Tilson Thomas and the San Francisco Symphony.
1: I've had the great pleasure of accompanying Garrick in that piece a few times. He can play Gershwin like nobody's business. He has a way of getting his hands on the... They don't quite go together, which is what Gershwin used to do a lot of the time. It takes tremendous pianistic ability to manage that feat.
0: Beautiful. We're going to move on to one of my favorite composers, too. Ravel, Maurice Ravel. And as a classical pianist earlier on in my life, I loved playing some of his classical piano music. This one is the Violin Sonata number 2 with violin, of course, and piano. Why don't you tell us a little something about
1: this? Yeah, it's written almost exactly the same time as Gershwin's Concerto in F. So two pieces, late 20s, and we're hearing this influence of jazz on the other side of the Atlantic. For the second movement, Ravel gives us a blues with a wonderful performer, the great Hungarian violinist Joseph Zsigethy, accompanied by this great West Coast piano player, a man who was born in Italy, grew up in San Francisco. Listen to the way this blues from Paris unfolds.

0: That was Ravel's Violin Sonata with Joseph Sigodi and Carlo Bossotti. What a wonderful piece. It sounded, to me, gypsy-esque.
1: Yeah.
0: And did he and Gershwin hang out a little bit, Bill?
1: Oh, man, when they finally got to New York, Gershwin, for a couple of years, kept writing to Ravel in Paris and saying, I need to come and study with you. And Ravel said, oh, this summer would be good. Why don't you come in early June and we can go to my mother's place? It's right by the sea and on the Pyrenees. And Gershwin went, oh, you know, I got a big opening in New York that day. He said, well, how about the fall? So I have an opening in London. And after about the third exchange, Ravel wrote back and said, dear George, you stay put. I'm going to come study with you.
0: Wow, that's an interesting story.
1: Ravel finally came to New York. Gershwin was so delighted. And he took him all over town. He took him up to Harlem to hear what was going there. They played for each other. It's a delightful partnership. But that piece from Ravel feels to me like something Charlie Chaplin would have liked to improvise on.
0: Wonderful. Well, we're going to move on to Villa-Lobos. And this is a small snippet of something I'm singing within a couple of songs on my CD called From Paris to Rio. This is Baquianas Brasileiras with yours truly singing and Rod Fleeman playing.
1: It's a wonderful tune. Villa-Lobos wrote this for a great Brazilian soprano with an orchestra of 8 cellos to accompany her. Gil Goldstein and Rod Fleeman accompany her. Baquianas Brasileiras, number 5.

0: That was Baquianas Brasileiras, aria number 5 by Villa-Lobos, from our CD called From Paris to Rio. And Bill, you arranged that for us.
1: I sort of did. Villa-Lobos writes 5/4 and 6/4 measures, and I sort of smoothed them out and I made it all in 4. That was Gil Goldstein and Rod Fleeman accompanying you. So what are the chances for singing? That's a long line, beautiful melody.
0: It is, and that's just said it, with the long, sustained lines that I don't tend to make use of enough, perhaps in my singing, but I love the fact that I was challenged to do that, to reach for something, which I think we always are. My favorite musicians, when I'm hearing them live, are always reaching for something. But I really love that piece. And this one, the next one we're going to go into, is a Billy Joel piece, Bill, that you also arranged for me and for the great Carter Bray on cello. This is Yours Truly Playing Piano and Singing, Billy Joel's And So It Goes, featuring the great Carter Bray.
1: Let's listen.

0: Wow, that was beautiful, Karin.
1: Thanks, Bill.
0: Karin Allison with Carter Brae's Cello Obbligato. He's now the principal cellist of the New York Philharmonic for many years, but at that time he was coming to play with us in Kansas City. And as I remember that fall, as we were getting ready for you to record another album, you said, I got the tune of Billy Joel. What do you think you could do with it?
1: That's right. I had a fan who brought me in a cassette at the time. Actually, it was when I was living in Minneapolis. He said, you got to learn this tune. And he taped the tune and did it over and over, looped it, and said, please learn this. So I did it. And it became a favorite of my fans. And then you took it and made it even more beautiful, I think, with Carter playing that beautiful cello line.
0: I didn't have to do a thing about the way you played it or sang it. I just had to make something for Carter Brae, an old friend who was coming to play with the Kansas City Symphony. He was delighted to appear on a jazz record, as he thought it.
1: Yes, that CD was called Collage, and that's exactly what it was, a collage of many, many different styles. All right, if you've just joined us, this is the B&K Cafe, and B stands for Bill McLaughlin.
0: And K is for Karin Allison, and we're bringing you a program of things that are borrowed in blue.
1: That's true. This next one is no exception. I love this piece, Bill. You've turned me on to it. It's Igor Stravinsky's Ebony Concerto. There are three movements, and this is written for Woody Herman and his orchestra. How cool is that?
0: Yeah, right around 44, 45, toward the end of the war, the guys were just getting out of the army, and Stravinsky said, all right, I'll give you something to play. Ebony Concerto for Woody Herman. Why ebony?
1: But in this case, it refers to the ebony that the clarinet is made of.
0: Okay, let's listen. This is Woody Herman and the Great Herd from 1945, Ebony Concerto, Igor Stravinsky.

0: That was Igor Stravinsky's Ebony Concerto featuring Woody Herman and his orchestra. That was written in 1945 at the end of the Second World War.
1: So that's East Coast jazz, thanks to Igor Stravinsky, 1945. What was going on the West Coast as all those youngsters came out of the war? Stan Kenton had a wonderful band. It was mostly West Coast players, mostly LA studio players. Later on, they wrote for television and everything else. And here's one of his classic hits, an old tune remade as The Peanut Vendor.

0: And that brings back some memories. The Pina Vendor, in a wonderful arrangement by the San Quentin Band. San Quentin was the biggest thing going around at that time when I was a kid. I used to hear them when they came by Philadelphia. Lots of famous Hollywood people, people like Pete Rugolino, wound up writing for television later. But there they are playing the Pina Vendor.
1: It's such a fun piece. I was actually dancing around the living room when that was happening.
0: Karin, we have time for one more tune, and I'd love to go back to your album, From Paris to Rio. What do you think about Parisian Thoroughfare?
1: That's a great idea. Let's make traffic sounds, too, along the Champs-Élysées. This is Parisian Thoroughfare, written by the great Bud Powell. And my band plays like crazy on This is Parisian Thoroughfare.
0: And you do wind up in quite a traffic jam at the end. Here we go.

0: Karin, that recording knocks me out. It's wild. How do you do all that stuff? It's too fast.
1: Well, it's fun. It's vocal acrobatics for sure. Thank you for joining us today on the B&K Cafe, where our theme was
0: Something Borrowed, Something Blue. And we love this theme. We're going to do it once more next month. So get ready, folks. Thanks for joining us today.
1: See you next time.
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8: 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He was 82. Bill was a composer, conductor, and educator who captivated audiences nationwide. Many of you will remember Bill as the host of St. Paul Sunday from 1980 to 2007. More recently here at WWFM, Bill and his partner Karen Allison have been co-hosts for the B&K Cafe series on Friday evenings. We'll miss him as the passionate, warm, and engaging founder and host of Exploring Music. 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
10: Well, hi there, and welcome to Exploring Music. This is Bill McLaughlin. This week, our theme has been Get the Picture. We've been listening to music inspired by paintings. And now here we are at the last day of the week, and I have to get to Pictures at an Exhibition, the music of Modest Mussorgsky. I suppose many of you know the story of how these pieces came into being, but Mussorgsky, a Russian composer in the mid-19th century, had a very close friend named Victor Hartmann, primarily an architect, but also a man who delighted in sketching and drawing just pretty much anything that came to his fertile imagination. Hartmann died surprisingly early, and some of his friends organized an exhibition of his paintings. When Mussorgsky went to see these paintings, he was so moved that he resolved to turn them into music. Now, these were piano pieces Mussorgsky was thinking of, and to open them up and to sort of link the various pieces about the paintings together, Mussorgsky created a promenade, as he called it. This promenade features changing meter. It's always going back and forth between 5/4 time and 6/4. This is no march, because, he said, we don't march through an exhibit. We pause, we walk to the other side of the room. I'll count aloud as it goes back and forth between 5/4 and 6/4. 1, 2, 3, 4, and 5. 1, and 2, 3, 4, 5, 6. That continues. And the promenade keeps changing feeling as it moves from one piece to the next. It can become higher or lower, sadder, a little quicker, brighter. Now, I'd said that Pictures at an Exhibition was imagined by Mussorgsky as piano pieces. In fact, from the time that these pieces first appeared in print, other composers began to try their hand at orchestrating them. But right now, let's hear Vladimir Ashkenazy play the opening sections of Pictures at an Exhibition. We'll hear the promenade to begin with. Then we'll hear a piece called Gnomus, about a mean little gnome, the old castle, a section depicting children in the Tuileries Gardens in Paris, and then the Biedlo, which depicts an enormous Polish ox cart drawn slowly over a rough country road. Here is Vladimir Ashkenazy, the first pieces of Mussorgsky's Pictures at an Exhibition.

What's next for Wharton Arts as it brings on new leadership? The Community Performing Arts Education Center, whose programs include the New Jersey Youth Symphony and Patterson Music Project, has hired as its new CEO, Carol Chickering-Burden, who helped nurture the growth of Trenton music makers. And this week on A Tempo, she'll share some of her plans. I'm Rachel Katz, and I'll speak with Burden about returning to the New Jersey art scene and the important role the arts can play in the community. That's A Tempo, Saturday night at 7 on the Classical Network.

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2: Welcome to Davies Symphony Hall for another broadcast concert by the San Francisco Symphony. I'm Rick Malone, and tonight guest conductor Kazuki Yamada leads the symphony, symphony chorus, and soloists in what may be the most popular requiem ever written. You'll also hear the U.S. premiere of a musical response to the COVID pandemic, and pianist Alain Grimeau joins the orchestra for Maurice Ravel's contribution to the Jazz Age. Composer Dai Fujikura was born in Japan, but has been based in London since his teens. His music spans media, crosses genre lines, and sometimes features electronics, Japanese instruments, and European period instruments in the creation of what he calls musical utopias, which have been described as a fantastical, playful, and childlike striving for a world which is within the grasp of our sensory imagination, but outside the realms of the phenomenal world. End quote. Entwine was commissioned by the West German Radio Symphony Orchestra of Cologne during the early months of the COVID-19 pandemic and had its world premiere there by that ensemble in June of 2021. Fujikura says, quote, "I was asked to write a 5-minute orchestral work expressing the current world situation. I began to see that the topic of this orchestral work should be about touch, the physical touch we can no longer take for granted, and how we can feel socially awkward now just by stepping out of the door and having to make sure we are standing far enough away from the other people in the street. I wanted to create an orchestral work where musical materials pass through from one instrument to another, like one hand to another, sharing, gathering, even ending up by being a crowd. Something we have all missed since the beginning of 2020, and something we now realize is what all humans need to live to the next day." End quote. You'll hear themes, gestures, and sounds all passing, sliding, and dovetailing between players and sections, leading to a huge chorale that then recedes into an ether of quietly twinkling harmonics. Kazuki Yamada is music director of the City of Birmingham Symphony and also artistic and music director of the Monte Carlo Philharmonic. He's making his San Francisco Symphony debut with these performances, and now here he is joining the orchestra to open this concert with the U.S. premiere of Entwine by Dai Fujikura.